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3: We now have to change our plan.
4: Yuck.
5: Yeah, that's true.
3: Or maybe it's just a thing you do.
5: No, it is.
3: That's a saying for, like, we have to accept this. It's unpleasant. Yes, swallow the garlic and water. We now have to change our plans.
5: I hate literal translations. They're the worst. It's like, AI, translate this. Okay, sorry.
3: Yeah, Morris, we now have to change our plans. Nobody consulted me. Neither I nor my players like this change. I'm pissed off. So yeah. this was the situation earlier today, but apparently FIFA have reversed, presumably, after this pushback.
4: Oh, I'm sure there was. But I guess the question does beg, is it better to leave it at the time they're planning, especially if they're absolutely certain there's going to be thunderstorms and lightning, which will end up delaying it
5: right
4: till 8, 9, 10 o'clock, whatever that
5: you had an
4: is.
5: Interesting solution that I don't think works, because now you're screwing two other teams as well.
4: Four teams, right.
5: Yeah. And that's to switch with the Brazil-Norway game, because I think they're worried about heat is what you said
4: in
5: that match.
4: Extreme heat.
5: But the Brazilians are like, no, we're going to keep this game right here at this time because it's an advantage for them. Yeah.
4: I don't know. I mean, it'll be interesting to see. I was shocked, but you're the official match. I mean, you are literally a match commissioner. This is what you would typically have to deal with and be the person making these decisions.
5: Yeah, so I've never been in a situation where HQ calls for a game to start much earlier. Mm-hmm. Sometimes it's postponed a little bit, like we're going to delay kickoff, never to start 6 hours earlier and not so close to match day. So that this is a first, and I fully understand why the teams pushed back on it.
4: Well, maybe it's, like I said, much to do about nothing, and the games will start in 3 and 7 as planned.
5: Where's the Brazil-Norway game that they're saying too much heat? Is that New York? That's New York.
4: Yeah. Okay. And here's the thing, because the temperatures are brutal. I mean, there's
5: the obvious heat wave
4: going on up there, which was always a big concern about happening when you play. I mean, that's where the final is, by the way, fellas.
3: The one playing surface people are complaining about is where the final's going to be.
5: In the middle of the
3: afternoon. Because Johnny really wanted the final in New Jersey, which is a strange vibe, but you know,
4: I don't get
3: maybe
4: it.
3: He loves it in Jersey.
4: Yeah, you know, we're going to have this incredible tournament and everything's going to go good, and then they're going to play the final in New Jersey, and everything we've been worried about, that reality will come to happen, and that's all anybody will remember about the tournament.
3: Don't worry, we're going to remember the ad breaks as well.
4: Oh, thank you, Lewis. I forgot about
5: the TV timeouts.
3: Never forget.
5: The TV timeouts,
4: yes. Okay. It is still 2-1 Argentina over Cape Verde in extra time. Before we go to break, time for Andy's Daily World Cup Question.
5: I'm going to try to make this one super easy because you guys have been failing me.
6: Thanks, Andy.
5: So this one is super easy. No, it really is. From the following list of South American teams I'm going to give you four. Which one is the only one to have reached the semifinal stage of
4: Iceland.
5: A World Cup? Going back to 1930. So it's the same question we asked yesterday. The only one to have reached the semis in a World Cup in the history of the World Cup, going back to 1930. The teams, Peru, Colombia, Chile, Paraguay. Okay. One of those four has reached the semifinals of a World Cup, going back to 1930.
4: Okay, wait, the four again?
5: Peru, Colombia, Chile, Paraguay.
3: Okay. There's a double decoy here. You've named who they are playing today.
4: I have a feeling it's going to be a team that's not in the list.
5: Paraguay
4: have
5: plays
4: an
5: today?
3: A team that's not. I mean, that you
5: they
3: give them multiple.
4: No, they play tomorrow.
5: Oh, yeah.
3: Some sneaky behavior.
4: There's a trick to this question. I know there is. It's going to be like some sort of former country that doesn't exist anymore that is now one of these four countries.
3: I don't think they have those in South America.
5: All these four,
4: maybe they do.
5: All these four are present countries.
4: I know, but what you're going to tell me is that it was actually called something else at the time of the tournament. Like it used instead of Peru, it used to be called Rupa or something like that.
5: Yeah, that's
3: I fine. Try so hard not to make fun of Americans' geography skills and knowledge of world history.
5: But then you get gold.
3: And then Peter just makes it so difficult.
5: Then you just react.
4: All right, Dixon's yelling at me. Please stop making Dixon yell at me because we're running late. We've got to take a break. When we come back, we'll revisit yesterday's interesting outcomes next on World Cup Kick Around.
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3: Running the Lakers for 6-8 years. And that's why they got Russell Westbrook. And that's why they couldn't win anything. Because LeBron was running, the GM was running the Lakers. And if that's the case, then guess what? Lakers are right where they left off. Because then Luka is running the Lakers.
4: And the only thing that's scary is the idea of the no flexibility the next 7 years with the draft picks. Like when you make the cupboard bare, like you really don't have any maneuverability. Even if you wanted to move on to trade for somebody, like there's no assets.
5: Well, the out is trading Luka in 2 years. That's how they would accumulate assets.
3: Like
5: back.
3: That's literally, I said in the first segment, that you look at this roster, the only way to get flexibility is to trade Luka Doncic, which if that is the case, congratulations. You've lost the whole plot.
5: What I didn't get is, like, if you're giving two picks to Utah for Walker Kessler, why couldn't they take Vanderbilt's contract? Like, you're already getting two picks. They could have taken Vanderbilt. That was just poor, poor general management by Rob Pelinka right there. That's my big issue with that trade specifically.
4: All right. All right. We'll talk more with Mark Stein, NBA insider, coming up next. But first, let's get you caught up. His name is Steve DeSega.
6: The late game at the World Cup in Kansas City, just about to start on Fox TV. Colombia against Ghana. We just finished an astounding contest in Miami. Argentina on the verge of being upset. I mean, Cape Verde retied the game in overtime 2-2. Argentina wins 3-2 in OT. The game winner came in the 111th minute after a Lionel Messi corner kick. He had scored in the first half. He has 7 goals in this tournament now. Egypt in Dallas today eliminated Australia on penalty kicks 4-2. Australia had substituted its backup veteran goalkeeper late in OT. But Egypt went 4-for-4 against him on penalty kicks. The round of 16 starts Saturday. The U.S. plays Belgium on Monday night in Seattle. Flo Balogun is out after a red card last game. The excitement of the FIFA World Cup is now streaming live on Fox One, the official English streaming platform to catch every unforgettable moment. Fox One brings the action straight to your screen so you never miss a goal. Download Fox One and experience the FIFA World Cup live. The Lakers are trading center DeAndre Ayton to the Wizards. Houston is trading Dorian Finney-Smith to Charlotte. Boston agreed to re-sign center Nemias Keta to a 4-year extension. Utah is signing Josh Okogie, and the Knicks are signing center Andre Drummond. In the WNBA in New York, 36 points for Breonna Stewart in a win over Minnesota, 99-86. The late game in a half an hour has Las Vegas hosting Chicago. Indiana's Caitlin Clark will miss Sunday's game at Vegas with a bad back. Venus Williams lost her first-round match in mixed doubles at Wimbledon. Venus and Serena will play doubles together with a first-rounder on Saturday. In Major League Baseball today, it was a win for the visitors at Wrigley Field today. Cardinals 17, Cubs 1, and that was a Cubs team that had won 5 straight games. Nationals up 9-1 on the Pirates in the ninth. Yankees had a rain delay earlier, so they're only in the top of the 5th inning in New York. The Yankees and Gerrit Cole are leading 3-2 against the Minnesota Twins, now going to the bottom of the 5th. Orioles in the top of the 9th lead 3-0 at Cincinnati. Hunter Green back to pitch for the Reds tomorrow. He'll start coming off injury. Still a rain delay in Cleveland. White Sox up 3-1 on the Guardians, top of the 5th. Those two tied for 1st in the AL Central. Braves ahead of the Mets 4-2 in the top of the 8th. And the Rockies are ahead of the Giants 7-2 in the bottom of the 4th. Back to you.
4: Thank you, Steve. Appreciate it. It is the Odd Couple. Rob Parker, Martin Weiss on this July 3rd, a funky flashback Friday. Woo-hoo! Here on the Odd Couple. And, of course, we're here for you the 4th of July weekend. Be safe. Have fun. Enjoy it. I know it's really hot all over the country. I don't know how hot it is in Dallas, but we bring in one of the hottest NBA insiders in Mark Stein. Welcome to the Odd Couple. How are you, Mark?
7: Odd Couple, good evening.
4: What's happening, buddy? You good? How's the weather there in Dallas? Is it baking hot?
7: Never ask about the weather in Dallas.
4: I know.
7: June, July, August, and September. You're and right. Actually, it's mild by our standards, but trust me, it's still

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3: Can't use but 6 months.
4: You need like
3: a
4: city now, restaurants, hotels. It's got to be like a small city now.
3: But it's also the idea of that for half a year, Soldier Field. As soon as they put what looks like a toilet bowl, some say a spaceship, whatever your perspective. First time I drove down Lakeshore Drive, I'd seen all the renderings. I'd seen all the, you know, ribbon cutting ceremonies or whatever. It hits on some level of, all right, they changed what was this iconic but decrepit stadium.
4: Right.
3: And I'll get
4: to
3: another Chicago venue in a second.
4: Wrigley, yes. You know,
3: well, let's get there in a second. But it's the idea that you recognize you've now changed it and altered it forever. They put that over the top. I'm driving down Lakeshore Drive. I had to pull over because the first time I saw it, I was overcome with emotion. Like, wow, look what you did. And you can still see the pillars, right? The columns are there, the historical landmark that was.
4: I hear your Northwestern
3: Field.
4: Temporary Stadium was beautiful right there on the water.
3: The water, right?
4: Yeah.
3: Small venue there, and now
4: exactly.
3: You'll go into a new facility. They're starting to lay down the turf, all of that stuff.
4: But we have great stadiums here is what it's about.
3: But that's the point, right, is that you've got some of the older stadiums, and Wrigley Field gets dragged into the conversation there as well, to where at some point someone should yell no mas. But I remember with Wrigley Field, right, growing up and even my brother's still being there, you'd always have the shots a day after they were officially done and the last homestand was over. If they didn't make the playoffs and there was no chance of postseason baseball, which is a lot of years, you already had all the construction materials had been dumped outside the gates for whatever portion they were going to go and work on in the off season to fortify for the next year. With a lot of these football stadiums, we've talked about the newness of it and some wring their hands over how quickly they get turned over.
4: We don't appreciate it enough.
3: But really, if you want a big world event, if you want some of these concert tours, some of these residencies, whatever, you need to have facilities commensurate thereof. I respect that a lot of the fields, the stadia that you go to in Europe and across the globe, they're old historic buildings.
4: Right.
3: But that means when you see a place like this, you walk into LA Stadium, also known as SoFi, you recognize how much different and how much better some of those facilities and amenities are.
4: I'm so old. I remember the first stadium.
3: How old are you?
4: Yes, I remember time we used to go, wow, look at this place. It was the Houston Astrodome. It was like the eighth wonder of the world.
3: That's what they called it. Tried to steal that from Andre the Giant.
4: Yeah, but it now it's, you know, forget it, right? It's what? Is it gone? So it's just that not like it used to be. That used to be one of the best things ever, and now we have them all over the place. So that was one thing I didn't think about before the World Cup get here, how great our stadiums were and how they were going to be in awe over them, you know?
3: Well, but again, it's another wrap your arms in a big bear hug over how well the United States has shown out, right? There have been a couple of incidents where folks didn't have proper credentials and maybe things get heated for a moment here and there, and those make their rounds on social media. But overall, the welcoming nature of all these cities, I mean, look, everybody wants a few extra, you know, tourist human monies.
4: And we give free refills, Mike. What do you want? They love the
3: refills have gone over well. Ranch dressing, which I'm not a ranch guy, but
4: I want to be rich. I want to open up a restaurant where I could have many soda options and free refills. I'll become rich over there in Europe. You know what I mean?
3: I'm looking into the vending machine business myself in terms of these fast casuals. Because you go to the airport, now you can punch a button and all of a sudden it serves a hot meal to you.
4: Did you see?
3: There's a lot of stuff out there,
4: Valley Ranch decided they were going to make airport-approved little small ranch thing so you could take it back on the plane.
3: But the fact that those didn't already exist bewilders me. That is a market opportunity they have missed for how many years?
4: Do they know we really don't like ranch and it's blue cheese over ranch?
3: I'm a blue cheese over ranch guy myself, but I know that is very controversial.
4: Yeah, I don't think they know that. Yeah, I don't think they realize
3: that. Well, but a lot of folks like ranch, and it has plenty of applications. And the fact that you didn't have these single serve things to take back through airports or to, I don't know, pack for your lunch.

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3: As well, the Pistons not doing a whole heck of a lot. The Cleveland Cavaliers maintaining their status quo, and it's a big question mark in terms of how that pecking order is ultimately going to be assembled. A clear separation of haves and have-nots when you look at the two de facto favorites out west between the Spurs and Thunder and then kind of everybody else.
4: You know, Todd, you just said that Philadelphia went down in odds when they picked up Jaylen Brown. Did Boston go up in odds at all when they got rid of him or no?
3: Yeah, Boston's odds drifted out from around 8-1 to 12-1. I'm not sure that Brad Stevens is going to sit still with his current roster construction they have there. But I'm also a little bit confused as to how the Celtics believe they are a better basketball team as constructed now than they were with Jaylen Brown on their roster. But then again, there's a reason I'm talking to you guys on a Friday night and not sitting in the front office for one of the 30-plus teams in the association.
5: Yeah, plenty of questions, because certainly the economics of the NBA, I keep telling Arnie how much the Knicks have ruined the NBA. First, with everybody saying, well, Jalen Brunson's won a title, so you got to give us a discount. But also with all these aprons and everything, with the salary cap not going up as much as it could have, you know, with the Knicks being so operationally efficient, that, you know, you now have what you wrought across free agency.
3: Well, we'll see how all these things play out. Complacency always something that has to be combated with the defending champion in the form of the Knicks, and hard to make a real strong case for them right now. At 8.5-1 in the East, knowing that you could have had them upwards of 20-1 before the playoffs started last year. So you can get to the mountaintop once. Can you stay up there remains to be seen. And the Knicks will find it a much different dynamic with a target squarely on their back in 2026-27 than what they found this year, where they could kind of sneak around and take the us against the world mentality as underdog, especially in the NBA final.
4: Todd, who are you betting on the LeBron to end up with? Who are you putting your money on there?
3: It's very interesting to continue to see this story play out as we speculate where LeBron James is going to end up. You do have the option to bet this in some of the prediction markets that are out there. And we've seen the Warriors number move a ton. We've seen some speculation that he could go in a different direction. We know that Cleveland has seen their price shorten as well. As we're looking at the market right now, I mean, Cleveland is the favorite, not quite odds on. And surprisingly enough, the 76ers now a shorter shot than Golden State. The 76ers around an 18% probability, and Golden State a tick below them at 17%.
5: Todd, moving to the fun and exciting world of the FIFA World Cup, I know you gave Arnie and Chris and our nationwide audience the master class of how tickets are handled for this. Have they started to actually get money on anybody but the U.S.?
3: There's a little bit of money that comes in on some of the favorites. I mean, the odds continue to shorten on France, now sub 2-1, given how dominant they've looked, and a pretty favorable round of 16 matchup against Paraguay tomorrow on Saturday, where they're north of a 1-15 favorite to move on to the quarterfinals. Argentina's number were the second shortest on the board. They remain as such, although that price hasn't really budged, given how hard they had to work to dispatch the upstarts from Africa and Cape Verde earlier today. And the price on Spain, one of the few teams left in the field that's yet to concede a goal through their first four matches. You could add Spain before the round of 16 at a price tag right around 7.5-1. That number has shortened to 5.5. They, of course, will have their hands full on paper against their Iberian Peninsula rivals, taking on Portugal before the winner of that matchup would take on the USA-Belgium winner in the quarterfinals.
4: I hate betting soccer, Todd. And I asked you this last week. I bet a 14 parlay. All four won, but yet technically I lost three. People don't know what I'm talking about. I had the over 1.5 goals Australia-Egypt. They went to 2. That was the only one that won. I had Egypt to win the game, but they won on penalty kicks. I had them to win, I guess, in the money line to win in the 90 minutes. I had over in the Argentina-Cape Verde goals, but it was only 1-1 at the end of regulation. I had over 2.5. The score was 3-2. And I had Argentina winning, but I don't get credit for that either because they won in extra time. So I got them all right.

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3: On picks to let him go.
4: They avoided that. I mean, because they could have offered him. I mean, the contract that Jalen Duren is kind of talking about, trying to get, you know, $400 or $45 million a year, whatever it is. I believe the Lakers could have offered as much as 40 a year for Walker Kessler, if they wanted to, and they didn't.
3: Duren could get more because he made an All NBA team. Correct. Walker Kessler played 5 games last season.
4: I agree, but they could have offered him more money, and they didn't do that. And I think the reason why is because they gave up the assets to Utah, so that was a little bit of the trade off. So he has a more reasonable salary, if you want to call $32 million a year reasonable for a guy that, you know, like you said, played 5 games last year and gets, you know, averages 10 and 11. Sure, he is 24 years old, and I do think he has high upside.
3: Yeah,
4: he showed that he was trying to extend his range to the 3-point line early last season. Extremely small sample size, as you mentioned, but he immediately improves their interior defense. So there's that.
3: I do think that's the trade that you have to make to appease Luka. It's the rest of the team building that I just don't understand, and it's been like this with Rob Pelinka forever. I've been bitching about it for at least 4 years now. He refuses to bring in the necessary two-way players, and it causes roster imbalance because a guy's good on one end, but a liability on the other. He's good on offense, or like, you know, Gabe Vincent or D'Lo, but he's bad on defense. Or he's good on defense, like Jared Vanderbilt, but he gives you nothing on offense. It's the same problem they've had for years, and they've never addressed it. And I don't think they did a good job addressing it so far in free agency.
4: It's just the lack of savviness in how you formulate these contracts, too, is interesting. So a couple of guys they signed. So Quentin Grimes, they give him 4 years, $60 million, essentially about $15 million a year for a guy who's a solid scorer. I don't think he's that great defensively. Some people have tried to pump up his numbers. He's okay. Nothing special when he tries.
3: Agree.
4: So he's not someone who's going to do anything for you defensively on the perimeter. You have Mamu, whose name everybody's been butchering over the past week, out of Toronto.
3: Mamu.
4: So just call him Mamu. 4 years, $52 million to either be your starting four, which I think will be a disaster, or your backup 4-5 slash guy, which is probably where he's better suited to be.
3: Yes.
4: And then Colin Sexton, who is a, you know, small, although quick guard, who's, you know, can really score as a microwave scorer guy off the bench. I get it. I don't get it for the compensation, especially considering the best perimeter defender you had last season was Marcus Smart. He ends up going to the Houston Rockets for $6 million per year for 2 seasons. So you can't pay him $6 million for 2 years, but you can give Colin Sexton $9 million for 2 years with a player. By the way, all those guys I mentioned all have player options. This is another thing that doesn't make a lot of sense when it comes to Rob Pelinka. He gives every single time, all these guys that he signs to extensions all end up have player options at the end.
3: Cam Reddish, Jackson Hayes, it doesn't matter who you are. You are getting a player option as the sweetener to come to the Lakers because that's the carrot they have to dangle to get guys in, or maybe Rob's just not playing hardball.
4: Yeah, if it's a sweetener, then you're taking less. You know, I'm not giving you a giant contract and giving you a player option. It can't work both ways.
3: I think the Colin Sexton contract, it's funny. I like all these guys individually on different teams. It's having Mamu, Sexton, and Quentin Grimes all on the same squad when you have other more glaring needs out there. Like Kelly Oubre, I think, is getting about $8 million per year.
4: He's getting $8.5 million a year on a 2-year deal.
3: Why not bring him in?
4: Instead of Grimes, yeah.
3: He is a solid 2-way wing that gives you a little bit on both ends, that is playable in the playoffs. We've seen him there. Like, he has experience. That's the type of guy. If you had paid him and Marcus Smart, and you still have enough left over to bring in Mamu or Quentin Grimes or Colin Sexton, one of those guys, well, you have two wings that can give you that defensive, you know, I guess, platform, or at least pushing you to above league average.
4: Yeah, they're not great, but they're better than what you have now. They're upgrades.
3: They were 20th in defense last season. They bring in Walker Kessler. They're asking him to clean up everything. It's like, is that reasonable to do for a guy who we've never seen in a playoff series, haven't even seen in a play-in so far, haven't seen play really competitive basketball?

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4: On that, but I give you that one. But a red car is completely unjustifiable.
5: I thought Messi had one that wasn't quite as egregious because the ankle turn, but he was at least looking at the opponent more than Balogun was here, where you could tell he had no idea and he wasn't trying to spike him with his cleats or anything like that. Messi had a worse one in their opening game with Argentina. It wasn't even a yellow.
4: I mean, how do you, there has to be a sliding scale. Like the NBA has flagrant ones and flagrant twos. You remember Zinedine Zidane? The guy who played for France, and they had the 2006 World Cup, and he headbutted a guy in the chest.
5: That did happen. The guy still sold it, though, damn it, all right?
4: I mean, yeah, but I mean, that's a big dome with a lot of force behind. There's a statue of that, by the way. I didn't know that.
5: Is there really?
4: There was a statue that was erected, I think, in Paris, and then it got sold. I think it's now in Qatar somewhere. But there's actually a statue of Zinedine Zidane headbutting that dude in the chest back in 2006. So you're telling me that that rises to the level of a red card to the exact same degree as what Balogun did? There's absolutely no. That's completely different situations.
5: Yeah. Now, granted, I'm a soccer novice, and there were some people that were justifying it that watched soccer more. But I just don't know how you can look at that. Somebody said in the chat, you need an orange card, something in between a yellow and a red here. Why not? But you have to be able to at least let cooler heads prevail, let more than just one guy determine whether or not he's going to be missing the next match, because it's one official who reviews it in the moment,
4: right?
5: And he could have the he could misinterpret things. But if you have a collective, a group, a council, something like that to look at this and then come to a more logical decision here, I mean, that was bizarre, honestly. I can't believe they don't have a system built in.
4: Well, one thing I'll say about Flo Balogun, he was a great sport about it. He talked about it on Friday. He says, like, I want to be a good example to the kids. So, yes, I feel badly, but I wanted to make sure I went back on the pitch. I shook hands with the opponent. I made sure to shake hands with every single official. And I want to make sure that even if you felt like you were done wrong, I want to make sure I do the right thing. That's the kind of message you want to send on Independence Day right there.
5: For the
4: His birthday, by the way. He just turned 25 years old. That's a lot of wisdom from a 25-year-old young man right there.
5: Who's mostly American, all right?
4: Well, his story is certainly interesting, to say the least.
5: He's playing for us, and he'll continue to play for us, because damn it, that goal he had in that game, match as well, that's unlike anything that we've been able to see with Team USA Soccer over the years. That was
4: special.
5: Also,
4: he had a goal taken away where he was ruled offsides, which I don't know how egregious it was, but I was okay with it. I understood it.
5: A lot of offsides.
4: There have been a lot of offsides calls in this tournament, yes.
5: That being reviewed, yes, I understand it. But still, it seems to happen more frequently than you would like. You get all excited, and then it's taken away.
4: I will say, in the past with our Team USA teams, not necessarily that they would fold. I mean, I go back to 2014, and we played Belgium, I believe it was, in the first game of the group stage. And Jozy Altidore went down with a cramp in like the 15th minute. It was early in the match. And they found a way to come back and win despite losing one of their best players. But generally speaking, you're down a player, you're up 1-0 at that juncture of the game, and so much pressure is being put on the net. You know, it will be easy to see a Team USA team in the past fold in that situation. And they actually stepped up to the challenge. And not only did they do that, but they scored a goal being down a man. Well, that was impressive.
5: And now we get Belgium again, and they did knock us out in 2014. I think we got them in the knockout maybe as well.
4: Yeah.
5: But they beat the hell out of us in March 5-2. More recently, they took us out. And we owe them. And they had to come back down 2-0 against Senegal.
4: They did.
5: So they have momentum too. It's not just about us.
4: Enough, even without Balogun in the lineup, United States is actually a small favorite in this matchup, which is very interesting.
5: Okay. Maybe it's the momentum, the home field advantage.
4: It could be the home field probably has a little amount. It probably tells you that they're fairly evenly matched in the eyes of the odds makers, and the fact that it's being played here, you give a nod to the United States. But this is another situation where now, as the favorite, we are expected to win. So I feel like we're going to ask this question the deeper and deeper we get into the tournament –

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4: 3 or 4 seed, because offensively they're a juggernaut in the regular season. They're still not a championship-level team the way they're constructed right now without having the two-way wings that are just necessary in today's league to win. Ken reminded me of something there, you know, at least made me think about something. You know, as we get further and further away from the Kobe era, from the Magic era, from Jerry West, and people are winning less championships, and we're already 8 straight years of a team not going back to back or a team winning twice, like, as time goes on, maybe the LeBron era will be looked at differently from the majority of Laker fans. They'll understand, oh, the NBA actually changed. It's not as simple as it used to be. So maybe we should grade it differently than we thought about it at the time.
5: So much more parity now, and this is something that Adam Silver explicitly wants. And that's why we have all these rule changes and all these aprons and taxes. That's what's going to end up happening. We are not going to have, I think we're going to be hard pressed to find teams that win championships 3 in a row. Or 3 and 5 years even. It's just going to be really hard to keep cores like this together.
4: I mean, what if the Luka era goes without winning a championship? What if he comes up empty? Because it's just so difficult right now, especially with two teams in the West that are this good already and getting better. All right, let's go to Andrew in Boston. Oh, Bostonian. I'd like to hear his thoughts about the Lakers.
5: Yeah, I would guess how this might go.
4: Andrew, what's up?
6: What's up, guys? I just want to say LeBron's time with the Lakers, I don't want to say it was a failure, but it's still not a success. I mean, he did have the team, like, you know, in the middle range, but the West is dominated by OKC and Spurs for the next 2 to 3, 4 years. I mean, like, even Luka with LeBron, I don't think would have a chance of winning the West. I don't think LeBron... I still think LeBron can compete at a high level, but he needs at least 1 or 2 superstars around him. He has to go somewhere like, I don't know where, I don't even know where he could go to win a championship, to be honest. It's just, and I want to say one thing about the, giving back and charity. In Boston, it's you have Tatum and you have Jaylen Brown. And Tatum, you know, I'm a Tatum guy. I want Tatum over Jaylen Brown. But Jaylen Brown does so much in the community. And as I get older, I just appreciate that more. And, like, when he signed his big contract, he did it at, like, the Boys and Girls Club, like, to announce this huge project he was doing for Boston and everything. And it's just hard to see him go and the way he went. And LeBron sucks. And Kevin, I got to say, you have some great points. And Adam, I love you, but you have a shock jock radio voice. You have good points.
4: I don't get that very often.
6: Your voice is funny, brother, I got to say. And I can't say anything because I'm talking with a stuffed nose and can't even breathe right now. But I just good show. And yeah, LeBron sucks. LeBron's not winning a championship anywhere in the next few years.
5: Well, thank you for the call, Andrew. Feel better, man.
4: All right. I thought that was pretty fair
5: overall.
4: Mostly
5: fair.
4: Yeah.
5: I don't know if I necessarily agree with the fact that LeBron sucks, but, you know, to each their own.
4: That was the Boston part of him coming in. If they picked up LeBron on the minimum, I think he'd change his mind pretty quickly.
5: Mm-hmm.
4: I think that would be an interesting... I think that would be a great spot for LeBron to go, to really just take a dig and stick it to Laker fans, because, like, hey, they never accepted him anyways. Might as well go to their biggest rival and take the minimum when he wouldn't have taken that with the Lakers.
5: I think that's part of one of the alleged reasons why he left, about not feeling appreciated either by the organization, by the fans, by the city, or a combination of all of it.
4: We had our buddy Fred Rogan this week say, quote, "He wore a Laker uniform, but wasn't a Laker. I always felt that way."
5: Well, I mean, and

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3: Out of it. You're the one who mined them. You're the one who made it, you know, who honed his skills. You know, you deserve something. You deserve money, right? And that helps your program, and it helps the kid, and it helps the nut, and then, you know, and it down the, and that just how it goes.
4: Yeah, but Noah, we haven't spoken about, and this, you know, we were hyping it up in so many different ways, but I've, like, one of my best friends, and we've actually had him on the show. He was the associate head coach at Bucknell, Matt Griffin. He recently made a move back to high school because at that level, it's really difficult. So, like, we're talking about all the positive stuff, but you're saying the have-nots, right, the elites, and, like, it's really tough because they're in the Patriot League where there's no NIL, and basically you can't hold on to a kid for more than a year. And at the other level, it's still tough, but, like, you're picking their best players. So, like, they grind and grind and grind and try to find the diamonds in rough. And, like he said on our show, I think they scrimmaged Louisville, and he said a kid – you know, did a move, and he's like, all right, he's gone. They had a freshman that they found, and he did one move, and they were like, he said he looked down the bench and saw the other coaches writing his name down. He's like, well, we lost him in a scrimmage before the season even started, right? Like, so that's the tough part, and, like, when teams don't get...
3: Wow, man, I could just see it. You did a great job as the word picture, because all of a sudden, the other coach is like, oh, man, look at this kid. All right, boom, and you just write his name down.
4: He said, like, this kid, like, split two defenders and had a great finish, and he shook his head, but he looks down the other end of the other bench, and they're writing his name down. He's like, well, we lost him. The season hasn't even started yet, you know? Like, that kid's gone. So we need some type of level of conversation.
3: So Matt, where'd he go?
4: He came to Interact. He's the head coach at Episcopal Academy.
3: He's in your league.
4: He's in our league. It's a love-hate for me. I'm happy that he's around because he's one of my best friends. But he's elite. You know, he's an elite coach. And, yeah, I mean, Episcopal.
3: You guys are building something over there.
4: Yeah, Interact's really growing, man. And, Episcopal is a great school, but they haven't been relevant in basketball since Gerald Henderson and Wayne Ellington were on the same team together.
3: Oh, wow, Wayne Ellington, Carolina.
4: Duke and Carolina teammates in high school.
3: Yeah.
4: So General
3: Henderson Jr.
4: Yeah.
3: Been about 20 years. I remember busting on the scene. Yeah. Wow. Check that out.
4: But he's going to build them back without a doubt in a couple
3: But years, yeah, so. I mean, to get to the point of the conversation, my God, I don't know. I mean, the levels, it creates a super league, like, where you're going to have, I don't know, what, 50 teams?
4: Yeah, 100%. But that's why I love your point of having two divisions. Like, you have to, because those schools are in a really, really tough place, especially in the Patriot League, where you're saying we're not going to do NIL. They agreed as a league to not do NIL. So it's like impossible. They're Division I. They got scholarships, but it's really hard to navigate that.
3: Right. And the conferences are all set up that way anyway.
4: Yeah.
3: Right? Like, you already have... You know, the Big Ten, you have your Power Four. So, you know, it's your Power Four conferences. You know, you want to throw in a couple more. Like, I think Cal's going to be back. Cal's on the road back.
4: Yes.
3: I think you're going to have, you know, you got the Power Four, I don't know, plus another, you know, half dozen to a dozen. And that's your Super League.
4: That's it. Yeah, so we have to figure something out. I think, again, like, because you want every Division I, you know, to have some relevancy. And I'm not saying it's not relevant. It's just so hard to navigate at that lower level. And I think they're catching the short end of the stick. Like, we're saying how great it was and how it's great for the kids. But this level, it's really hard to survive. And how do we, you know, elevate the entire sport?

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3: Determination to push yourself harder than, because you know you don't have the option. You have to push yourself.
4: Well, I think that's the story of this great nation. And when I look at where we are in our 250th, celebration of our independence, and I would challenge people to go back and read The Cycle of Democracy by Alexander Fraser Tytler, written back in the 18th century, and ask yourself, where are we as America, the longest running constitutional republic that the world has ever known, in that cycle? So I think it's so important, once again, that we commit ourselves and we talk about these things in the open public sphere. And, you know, from the year 200 to 250, I mean, some very strange things have happened in our country. We can't even define what a woman is. Some people can.
3: Yeah.
4: So we don't want to continue down this path for the next 50 years.
3: Is it harder being in the Army or in the House of Representatives?
4: It's harder being in the House of Representatives because you have to maintain some level of decorum, as they say.
3: I don't know that I could do it, especially having been in the Army. I don't know how you did it. You just did it so masterfully, too. You know, as we celebrate this nation's 250th birthday, we do have a chance to reflect on what we've done right and what we've done wrong. And you touched upon some of that early on in this. But what did our founding fathers get right that made us enjoy the freedoms that we have today?
4: I think that what they got right was they said that, you know, the individual is sovereign because their rights come from a sovereign God. And think about it, there's no other nation that was founded on that premise. So again, I would tell people to go back and study the natural rights theory of John Locke to really understand what Thomas Jefferson read in order to create this incredible country. And I think the other thing about that is that America is about making victors. You know, everybody, you know, is celebrating the big win of the U.S. soccer team. First time they won in the knockout round, I think in like 24 some odd years. Well, that's what we do in America. We don't want to tell people you're just going to be a victim and that you have to be subservient or submissive or, you know, wait for the equity of the equality of outcomes. No, you have an equality of opportunity that you can be like me, a kid born in a segregated hospital in 1961, and you can truly grow up and be all that you can be. Remember, that was our motto back in the United
3: yes,
4: States.
3: Yes, I do. Is that what's made this nation so strong over the past 250 years? Is it that kind of spirit?
4: Yes, it is the indomitable individual spirit. But think about the challenge to that. I mean, the founding fathers gave us an incredible blueprint, being that the Declaration had led to the United States Constitution, which really is a restraining document on the powers of the government, especially the federal government. But remember the words at the beginning of this year, January of 2026, from Zoran Mamdani, his inaugural speech, when he said, "We will replace the frigidity of rugged individualism with the warmth of collectivism." That's the antithesis of who we are as America. That's the antithesis of what we're celebrating in our 250th year. And so I think it's really important that people pay attention to some of the rhetoric that is out there because they could take us down a very dangerous path.
3: Yeah, and I think we've kind of been a beacon of light for the world for 250 years. And how do we continue to be that beacon of light?
4: Well, the Bible talks about being the shining city that sits upon a hill, the light that should shine, that should not have the basket put over it. Ronald Reagan talked about that shining city that sits upon a hill. And I think that that's what we should accept. And how interesting it is when you look at some of the people who have come to America for the FIFA World Cup and how they're saying that, you know, the media and the news have lied to us. I remember the quote from the young German fan who said that if you want to hate the America, you know, just watch the news. If you want to love America, drive across it. And I think that's the thing that people need to experience. You know, do we have wars? Do we have bumps? Absolutely. Every country does. But there's something about this country that says we are a lighthouse. And if you're that ship out there in distress, you can come and find safe harbor in our shores. And so many people have come from so many different places. And I've had an opportunity to meet many people. And I remember when I was a young lieutenant and I went through Checkpoint Charlie and I went over and saw East Berlin and I saw what leftism, Marxism, communism, socialism, I saw what it's all about. And I never want to see that happen here in our country. But yet, due to the failures and faults of our education system that has become an indoctrination system, we have young people that believe that that's a nice way to live.
3: Oh, yeah, sure. Yeah, I get free this and I get free that. And I'd

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3: All I heard him go and chew and then spit. Hey, I was like, Troy boy. I was like... all you would hear Troy say at some point, it's too much he and ha-ha.
4: Yeah, that's it.
3: And that's all he would really say.
4: He'll slam the ball in the ground and go, damn! Yeah. And then the offensive line put the helmets on. Now you got to practice.
5: Well, man, we can't thank you guys enough. Everyone, give it up. Charles Haley, so Kevin Smith from the Cowboys when they were winning Super Bowls. We are live here at the Mullen & Mullen Injury Law Firm, Ticket Stock 2026. We come back, it's another roundtable on deck here on The Ticket.
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15: When you need your body to perform, but some of your muscles are having trouble, other muscles can sometimes help compensate. This is a great thing short term, but long term it can lead to serious and even chronic aches and pains. So if you've got nagging stiffness or irritation somewhere, don't push through it. Try to figure out why it's happening and how you can correct it. Strength and conditioning specialist Dana Santa says, performing exercises at a deliberate tempo makes it easier to notice when the wrong muscles are taking over, and also gives the intended muscles a chance to engage before that compensation kicks in. Dana suggests that starting with primary movement patterns such as squatting, hinging, pushing, pulling, rotating,

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4: Michael Dixon needs to look that up for us.
5: I know it's right up there, because they've been the sponsor of this event forever.
4: A long time. And I do know that the TPC Deer Run, given that we mentioned it on Windstar, might be one of DAY Brings most prominent designs that he did. So, kudos to him. I haven't seen him in a while. I hope he's okay.
6: DA. AT&T, Pebble Beach.
5: Okay. Yeah, that would make sense.
4: Okay. Lucas Glover. Do you have him on your list of leading today?
5: No.
4: Me neither. He is 14 under. Boy, you know, the Nelson just keeps getting pounded on how well everybody plays at that course, and they're playing well at every course right now. 14 under.
5: It is shocking that these guys are really good at what they do.
4: He's leading by two over Lee Hodges and Zach Blair. Isn't he local?
5: I don't think so. But he's...
4: No, Brigham Young.
5: Zach Blair, he's got kind of a weird story. He played on tour for a little while, and then like you didn't hear from him for a bit. And he designed a golf course down in Florida, like Tree Farm or something like that. He basically opened his own golf course down there, and he's done a lot of like online stuff. And it's an interesting story, but he's a decent player.
4: Yeah.
5: But like every now and again, he'll just kind of pop up, and you'll see him in one of these fields. It's not a lot, but
4: yep. My pick this week, Jackson Suber. I've just been watching him. I think he's got a lot of game. Doesn't hit it long. Doesn't putt great. He's just good at everything. And he was my pick to click this week, and he's been playing really, really well. And keep an eye on him. He's only 26, Mississippi boy. Tyler Duncan's a 10 under with him, as a lot of guys. Troy Merritt, David Lipsky. And this guy, Rio Hisatsune. You say it.
5: Oh man, it took you a little while to get there, but Hisatsune, I think, is how you say it.
4: Yeah, he's obviously from Japan. He's playing really well right now.
5: You don't say.
4: Ben Coles is also 10 under. You know, Ben Coles, he was really good out of college and on the Corn Ferry for a little while. He hasn't really lived up to the hype, but he can get there. Max Homa's at 9 under. Good to see him back. Zach Johnson was leading for a while.
5: Yeah.
4: Are you a Zach Johnson fan?
5: To me, he's always just been kind of a guy. I mean, I know he's... What's he won? Three majors? Two Masters two. And a British?
4: Has he won three?
5: Is it just two? Is one just I one Masters
4: just,
5: and
4: I
5: a British?
4: I thought he just won two, but I could be wrong. I guess Michael Dixon, can you look that one up? Keep him busy today.
5: Yeah, boy, I mean, he's already busy writing tickers, man.
4: I just... Not a fan of his after the whole Ryder Cup deal.
5: I mean, that's fair, but...
4: I don't know why. It's not warranted. Not warranted. Yeah, I don't like Phil Mickelson for a reason, right? He's a good reason. Don't like Patrick Reed for a reason.
5: Yeah, you don't hear, like, a lot of chatter about Zach Johnson being a sleazeball or anything. He's just kind of dude.
4: Just didn't like the way that went, and, you know, so... Chris Goddard up. He's a... Top 10 in the FedEx Cup.
5: I saw a lot of people picking him this week.
4: Yep, he's at 800. You know the guy who everybody picked was Koivun.
5: Jackson Koivun?
4: Yeah. No, did he make the cut?
5: Don't see him up towards the top.
4: He was second picked in DraftKings. And, the world wanted him. It was his first pro tour event as a pro. He's played a lot as a

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4: Care to guess who the oldest guy in the U.S. Senior Open is this week?
5: Bobby Jones.
4: No. But I'll give you the second oldest guy. Is 67-year-old Olin Brown.
5: Olin Brown, former Colonial champion.
4: That's correct. The oldest, 72-year-old Jay Haas.
5: Oh, okay.
4: Now get this. Jay Haas is 72 years old and still competing with guys 22 years younger than him. Henrik Stenson outdrove him by average of 61 yards.
5: It's a long way.
4: And Jay Haas missed the cut by two. Missed it by two.
5: It's not bad.
4: Well, get this. It ended a streak of 18 consecutive cuts made in the U.S. Senior Open.
5: Really? Good for him. That's cool.
4: I mean, at 71, he made the cut.
5: Yeah.
4: Got to give him a little bit of props.
5: It's impressive. Certainly impressive.
4: 72 years old, playing with flat-belly 50-year-olds and Mark Iacovecchia.
5: And the calc.
4: All right, so there's two things I want to bring up. One, I am a big believer that a golf shoe can definitely positively affect your game. If you wear the right shoe. And I'm a sucker for all the new shoes of they do this, they do that, they do the other. And you haven't worn them yet, but I am just a huge fan of the Painter.
5: I like the way they look.
4: Golf shoe. They're not the most attractive golf shoe.
5: No, they're not bad.
4: But they are the best golf shoe I've ever worn. Until yesterday.
5: Well, okay.
4: Go up to, while you're Googling, go to Hearthlander Golf.
5: Hearthlander?
4: Mm-hmm. So these guys are, found it?
5: Heathlander Golf.
4: Heathlander, yes, thank you. Heathlander Golf. That's it right there.
5: Oh, voted best new product at the PGA Show 2025.
4: And I'm going to tell you, go take a look at the shoe. They've built themselves a shoe. Now, it's one of the, I'm going to say it's one of the better looking shoes out there. And usually when you get one of these really good dress looking shoes, really nice golf shoes, they are not comfortable. And these may be the most comfortable golf shoes I've ever put on. And if you look at the spikes underneath of them, it's a different way to do spikes in a golf shoe. And I'm going to tell you, if you're looking for a new pair of shoes, I turned some people on to Painters. And if you want something safe, go to Painter because they are unbelievably good shoes. And all the pros on tour, if they don't have a shoe contract, they're wearing Painters right now. But this Heathlander, what do you think?
5: I mean, there's a couple of the colors that are whimsical, but yeah, they look nice.
4: I mean, the white and blue, I have the ones that are white with the blue bottom trim, that one
5: those?
4: Right there.
5: Yeah, yeah. I would wear those. I like the green too. I like the light blue.
4: Yeah. So Heathlander Golf, I recommend it.
5: Okay.
4: All right, the other thing.
5: So where did you get these?
4: I was doing some research on something. Maybe it was I can't even remember. It was for the magazine a couple weeks ago, or maybe it was even for the show. And this popped up. And

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3: And it is a match. Obviously, there's been some controversy surrounding the American team because of the red card that was given to Flo Balogun in the win over Bosnia. By the way, the ticket is going to be out and about amongst the P1s again on Monday for this matchup. The hard line is going to be at Sidecar Social in Frisco, as we were a few weeks ago for their opening match against Paraguay when we had Summer Chill out there. Great spot up there, right by the Star in Frisco. We had an absolute ball up there with the P1s. The hard line's going to be there again on Monday at 3 o'clock and getting you ready for that matchup against Bosnia. But let's dive into kind of what we saw in the matchup against Bosnia in the win. I personally think that, I mean, this is the most fun. You know, they made the quarterfinals in, I think it was, Dylan, was it 2002 that they made the quarterfinal? Yeah.
4: And that one.
5: That's correct.
3: Yeah.
4: Hardly even counts because that tournament took place in Asia and all the games were in the middle of the night over here.
3: Yeah. And that was even because of the time difference. I think that muted it a little bit, but they made the quarterfinals that year. But I have never seen a U.S. soccer team play better football than they're playing right now.
4: I mean, I'm the furthest thing from an expert on this team, but judging by the reaction I see from the actual fans, and Dylan is certainly among those, I would say that's fair. But at the same time, I mean, we've won three games. The Paraguay game, as far as I can tell, is the best we've ever played as a team.
3: Maybe.
4: The Bosnia win, considering the adversity they had to overcome, was outstanding, and it was a knockout round win, and we've now mm-hmm. won three games in this tournament.
3: Mm-hmm.
4: But at the same time, for this to really go down in the record book, so to speak, I feel like Belgium is a must-win game, because making it to the round of 16, I mean, yes, we've won a knockout game, but the round of 32 was invented for this tournament. We are right now where, in my mind, chalk has been historically for the U.S. men's national team. And to really make this one of the best teams ever, I feel like we've got to win Monday night. Would you say that's fair, Dylan?
5: You know, I would say that's fair. See, to me, I think that the United States men's national team has technically met expectations in terms of you need to get to the round of 16, like we technically did last tournament. However, this team is so much better than our last team, and that shows in the fact that we've scored 10 goals in four games so far, as opposed to four goals in the very last World Cup we were in. Right, with a lot of the same guys on the roster. And, you know, a lot of that is due to our coach, who I think is phenomenal, and that we all love Poach. And yes, I agree. In order to actually exceed and do what I think they should do, you should beat Belgium. I understand they're higher ranked than you. They're ninth in the world, you're 16th. But you should beat Belgium. You've had a better tournament, and I don't think it's close.
3: You know, okay, I'm hesitant to use the word should. Because when it comes to American soccer, saying America should beat anybody is a little bit dangerous, because we don't exactly have a great history of quality.
4: I don't know
3: quality soccer.
4: I don't know that I agree with should beat anybody, because for as long as I can remember, the U.S. has been a top 15-ish team, and there's certainly been times when we've underperformed that. But I remember the 2010 World Cup when the legendary Landon Donovan goal. Like, would you say that this 2026 team beats that 2010 team, Dylan?
5: I mean, I hate to be like this because I have a ton of respect for those guys. I would say this team is much better than any other team we've had, and it's not just the players. It really has a lot to do, because this is the first time in U.S. men's national team history where we've really brought on what I see as a caliber A top of the world coach.
3: Not too much on Jurgen Klinsmann now.
5: Yeah, Klinsmann was was nice. Klinsmann was nice.
3: Klinsmann didn't have the talent level.
5: He didn't.
3: That Pochettino is working with.
5: But I think that this US team we have right now, we have a very unique situation where we have a very

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4: Because they've been competitive for the Cup for years and years now and have not broken through to win it. Do you think the atmosphere is... I've seen in other organizations where it turns toxic when you try with the same group year after year and you never get it done. After a certain point, you're past your expiration date, you need to hit the reset button and start over. And bringing Jamie Benn back and trying to bring Jason Robertson back clearly says that the Stars ownership doesn't see themselves in that point.
5: I think part of it is that the way free agency is trending in the NHL, it's going to be harder and harder to plug holes because teams are very much intent on keeping their drafted and developed talent in-house. So I think that's part of the issue here. You just don't really have a ton of great options beyond what's right there in front of you. But in terms of toxicity and things like that, this is still a team that went to three straight Western Conference Finals. They had 112 points last year. They were really banged up and probably should have pushed Minnesota to at least seven. And I think when you look at some of the fan bases and what they've had to deal with around the NHL, be careful. You know, don't take this for granted. This is quite a run, and winning a Stanley Cup is very hard. And I'm sure they were having the exact same conversations in Carolina this time last year, the year before, when they kept running into a wall. And sometimes you just need things to click. Do I think the Stars are the best team in the NHL? No. But am I willing to say this window is starting to close? I don't think so either, so I would be careful if I was a fan.
6: 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It's 11:36 here on The Ticket. Coming up next, it's a World Cup edition of Zach Sports Sack.
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3: Let's see if I can blow it up here. Africa. Mm-hmm. Because of the connections with Maasai. And the thing at the top does say Dallas and Maasai. Maasai is the only person within the organization that is mentioned, unlike literally every other team on here. Although the Spurs also have not a lot going on there. And Kroenke is the only thing over here. But it's just very interesting that it kind of feels like he circled Dallas as his retirement plan and is like, you know, maybe winning isn't the number one thing. We have to consider all options here. Dallas would be pretty nice to make my foray into my post-NBA career.
4: Yeah, before I get to the Mavs aspect of it, let me just say this. LeBron entered the league in 2003. I was in second grade when he entered the NBA. I have grown up my entire life watching LeBron James play, and he is absolute greatness. On the surface, when you look at just how, the level of basketball that he's played and the amount of off-court troubles that he has avoided, I've never even heard him get a speeding ticket, let alone all this other stuff. Very admirable, especially now you consider the background he comes from and the circumstances of his childhood and all that. Let me just say this, though, with all due respect, this is exhausting.
3: It is so much, dude.
4: Like, it is so much narcissism from Rich Paul, because Rich Paul is not doing this without LeBron's stamp of approval. There's no way Rich Paul is doing this without LeBron at least being okay with it.
3: They 100% discussed the whole thing before he filmed the episode.
4: And that's why, also, when people are wondering, I guess, like, as media, you kind of just have to leave the door open of, is he going to play again? LeBron's not leaving the NBA without a retirement tour.
3: No, of course not.
4: Like, this is LeBron James we're talking about. It is all about LeBron James. He is the main character of every story that he has been around. So that part of it is exhausting. Am I glad that it gives us some content on a July Saturday?
3: Yes.
4: Yes. Thank you. Thank you, Rich Paul. Thank you, LeBron James. In the grand scheme of things, I have a lot more respect for the way Dirk went about it, the way we learned about Tim Duncan, which maybe too. Dirk, I think, full bias acknowledged here. Dirk, I think, handled it perfectly. He told you it was his last season. He was about to be out with just enough time for you to honor him, all that stuff. Tim Duncan, season ended.
3: Just left.
4: There was a press release.
3: Yeah.
4: He was gone. LeBron, this is a lot, but it's on brand. It's what we expect from LeBron. Now let's transition to the Mavs aspect of it. I don't necessarily think that LeBron coming to Dallas is just kind of cruising to retirement, because I think if Cooper Flagg is to be who we think Cooper Flagg is going to eventually be, it's not going to happen in year two. But if you're telling me LeBron, Kyrie, and LeBron, Kyrie, and Cooper are your three main heads that you're working with, I see that as a top six contender in the West.
3: Yeah, I don't know about that.
4: I think that can be a team that avoids the play-in and is a top six team in the Western Conference. LeBron, to me, the way that I watched him last season, has enough left in the tank. Cooper is not somebody that you want running the point. LeBron can run point. LeBron and Kyrie can split those duties. If Kyrie is to be 80% of what he was before he got hurt, and LeBron is 80% of what he was last season, and Cooper is 30% better than what he was last year, I think that's a formula for success. I don't think this is a championship team. I don't think they're really threatening to win the title.

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6: It is 1:37 here on... 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
6: Oh, no?
7: Oh, yeah, yeah, you're good. You're good.
6: Appreciate it, Jay.
7: You're welcome.
6: I think I thought it was mixed time for some reason, even though...
7: You're just trying to...
6: I'm trying to
7: get out of
6: here.
7: You're fourth and too hard.
6: I'm trying to get out of here, dude. I'm trying to get out of here. Thank you, P1s, for tuning in and hanging out with the Fun House today. Travis T. Tom Mejia and Saad Youssef coming up here in about 15 minutes. We will mix with the kick around, the world famous kick around of Peter Welpton, the Andy Swift, and the Lars Siverston. But with our remaining time, let's hobble on down the hallway, open up the door, hold your nose, it's a little smelly in there. Let's check out the man cave and see what we have going on. I want to start with the Rangers, who I know we've buried for dead several times on this show and are on a bit of a heater right now. Don't worry. It'll come back down to
8: Rangers.
6: Rangers. They got a win last night, 10-4 over the soon-to-be selling Detroit Tigers. Pretty disappointing bunch out there in Detroit. But the Rangers on a bit of a roll right now, and they had Nate Eovaldi going last night, which is always fun. Got to enjoy little Nate Eovaldi start. He's a bulldog. He'll get it done for you. And he actually carried a no-hitter into the fifth inning. And on, I know you probably don't take in that much MLB TV, but they will break into games if something's going on. And there's a fellow on there, Greg Amsinger, who you probably, if you've ever seen their studio show, you know who this guy is. And he's really good. I like him. He's funny. He's got pretty decent insight for just like an analyst type dude, a guy that wasn't in the league. And I like MLB's presentation. I like what they do. But he has a bit of a bit going on, because he likes to break in and bring the desk to a no-hitter when it's going on. And apparently, he thought the fifth inning of Nate Eovaldi's start last night was a good time to break in.
9: We have a developing story here, folks. Nathan Eovaldi into the fifth inning, and he has not given up a hit yet. Now, my cohorts here think I should not say that out loud. I cannot impact a game in Arlington, Texas. But yet my friends here think I'm jinxing no-hitters by saying it's a no-hitter, pushing the button for the no-hitter alert. What do you think about that?
10: I love your new age approach to this. We're talking about junior
6: this
10: Cameron.
6: Is Eric
10: now
6: Cosmer.
10: We're talking about not jinxing no-hitters. So I'm loving everything I'm hearing out of you.
9: Colt Keith drives to right field.
10: Until that.
11: Yeah, I'm telling you.
6: Bomb.
11: Eric, I've seen it two dozen times.
10: I want nothing to do with that button.
11: I
10: want
11: nothing to do with that button. I mean, it is incredible.
6: Literally, as you're talking about it, stop doing that, man. I know it's superstition, and I know I know, in fact, that he cannot affect a game from the MLB studios in Arlington, Texas. But the baseball gods made it be known. You may not do that. Don't do that.
12: Yeah, I think earlier this month, there was a time that I took over for you

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6: Welcome back to World Cup Kick Around. So, boys, I was at a store. I won't describe what kind of store, but it was a store that had World Cup stickers.
7: What kind of store?
6: It doesn't make any difference. It's a place that had World Cup stickers
7: in
6: it.
7: Okay.
6: And I decided, you know, this is a bit, Lars, that Andy and I, was it the very first World Cup kick around we did this?
8: Correct.
6: Which was the great Panini sticker battle. Mm. What did we call it? Panini Wars or Sticker
8: Panini
6: Wars?
8: Panini Wars.
7: Panini Wars. It's like Goalie Wars, but less dynamic.
6: So, Lars, the theory of this game, or the model, I don't know what the right word is, the way this game is structured is that we're going to make you the judge, the arbiter. And then Andy and I each get a pack, and in a pack, there are seven stickers.
7: Yeah.
6: You know, the whole point of this is to fill up your sticker book and, you know, drive sales, which is a genius model,
7: it's
6: by the way.
7: Very good model.
6: And then it is up to Andy and I each to look through the seven cards in a pack and select which of our cards we think is the coolest or best player or most valuable. It's whatever we, right? Isn't that the best way to describe
8: it? Yes, it's whoever we think Lars will pick. Like, if you get a Norwegian national team player, probably pick that because Lars will be favorable.
7: Come on,
8: it doesn't have to be the
7: Messi,
8: best player.
7: Then, you know,
8: it'll be the player you want to win that battle.
7: It doesn't
8: battle.
7: Have to be the best one.
6: So, here, let's use a great example.
7: Okay, so if you get Cristiano, then that's a bad move.
6: That's
7: a
6: problem. Don't hand Lars. But here's a good one. If I had Erling Haaland, but you had the kid from Cape Verde that hit the banger last night to tie the game, and we hand those two to Lars because we hand them to you anonymously. You don't know
7: whose card you can't.
6: Yeah, because otherwise you'll just pick Andy every time.
7: It would be fun. Since he's already a little annoyed today, I would pick you constantly.
6: Which of those two would you pick in an opinion war? Would it be Erling Haaland or the kid that hit the banger?
7: Well, obviously, Erling Haaland. Come on.
6: Really? Still over the kid that hit the
8: tying? Yes, favorite player.
6: Okay. All right, so for you and I, it's part of the strategy.
8: Yes.
6: Is which one do we
8: clearly
6: think?
7: Listen, I wrote a book that got translated to 8 languages. I'm picking Erling Haaland.
6: Fair enough. All right, I am opening mine. Andy is opening his first pack. Now, Andy, in some of these packs, there are the special cards, like full team or...
8: Yeah, those don't count.
6: So just players.
8: Yes.
6: Okay, all right. I'm going through mine. We probably should have done this already.
8: Yeah, I already got mine. I hand it to him? No.
6: No, don't. We got to figure out a way to do this without...
8: Give it to me now.
6: Okay,
8: so I'll do this. I'll do like this, right?
6: Okay, so there's two cards. One of them is mine. One of them is Andy. He's handing them to Lars. Lars doesn't know which Panini sticker applies to me or him.
7: So I'm looking at the first one now.
6: So just tell everybody what the card
7: is. Okay, so the first one is Omar Marmoush, who just played at the Dallas Stadium. Didn't play very well, but that's a strong... You know, he's at Man City. It's not a bad one.
6: Okay. That's a big dollar player.
7: The second one is Jedi Robinson. I do think we have to go Jedi Robinson with this one.
6: Yeah! I am winner!
8: Lucky!
6: I get your stickers.
8: Okay.
7: It's not a great pack if Marmoush was the best you could do.
8: Yeah, it's not ideal.
6: So that's how Panini Wars
7: is the risk with the Panini.
8: Had a couple
7: sometimes.
8: Saudi Arabians. And,
7: yeah, that's not going to work.
6: Dixon, you like this game?
9: Yeah, I do.
6: Okay.
9: Sorry, mic was off this side.
8: You can play. Maybe Dixon can be in on the next one.
9: I was never a big trading card guy, but something about the World Cup.
8: Mm.
6: So, Andy, I was killing time with Sticker Wars because... Sorry, buddy.
8: What is there to talk about? No. Hey,
6: Morocco, the first round of 16 game. We're going to do a whole round of 16 preview before the end of the show today.
8: Yeah.
6: But we already have one of them out of the way. It was Canada and Morocco down in Houston.
7: Canada and Croatia done in 3 days. A tough one, Fred.
6: That is a quick turn. How long did Morocco have? What was their turn on this? Was it four? Did they go through the day before?
7: No. I mean,
8: he's talking about my team's going out like that.

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9: Yesterday, the U.S.'s Florian Balogun handled the red card situation better than I did, by a long shot, and we'll share his... thanks. We'll share his... comments here in the next segment. Welcome back to World Cup Kick Around. We are on again tomorrow. We are doing a show on a Sunday for you tomorrow, and we'll tell you the details about that as well. All right, before we move on, let's do a little bit more sticker wars. Yeah. Again, I bought a box of the stickers that you buy, and you fill in the book and all that, and Andy and I each take a pack. The pack has 7 stickers in it. We each pick what we think is the best sticker out of that pack and anonymously hand them to Lars, who is our sticker judge.
10: Mm.
9: I am winning 1-0.
10: Can confirm that Andy has handed me the stickers.
9: Okay.
10: And I have them here in my hand.
9: Okay. And who is the better of the two? Who are the two? Who are the? Tell us who the second one is.
10: I'm going to learn how to do this, because you know, this is how Gianni Infantino came to all of our attentions. You know, he was the guy who used to do the draws for UEFA, and he always took a very long time.
9: Yeah.
10: And maybe this is the way for me to become FIFA president. To just really, this is
11: boy,
10: can you imagine
11: FIFA led by Lars?
10: That would be terrible. I would, possibly, be even drunker with power than Johnny is. All right.
9: I mean, he's already pretty drunk with Alto power now.
10: Oh, yes.
9: Can you imagine him with some FIFA power under his belt?
10: Yeah, can't be having that. Okay, I'm going to take the first one. Ooh, Martin Baturina, the young guy from Croatia who we like.
9: Interesting.
10: Yeah, the future of the Croatian national team. We do like him. Plays for Como in Italy. Good player.
9: Okay.
10: And the second one is... We got Adrian Rabiot. Okay, so Adrian Rabiot is a better player, but he is quite annoying, and he has throughout his career been someone who complains a lot, and he once got put on, like, he didn't make this front squad, but got put on, like, a wait list, like, we might call you up, and he, like, refused to be on the maybe list or something, and also his mom's his agent. There's a lot going on there. We don't like that. We're taking Martin Baturina.
9: Oh! Yeah! So Andy now wins round 2, which means now he has all of the stickers.
11: Oh, is that how it works?
9: Yeah.
11: Oh.
10: Rabiot,
9: I
10: don't know.
9: It's winner take all, man.
10: I don't know if that's a good...
9: We'll do one more round before, in the next break, at 2 out of 3. And somebody's going to end up with a whole bunch of stickers.
10: So the thing about Rabiot, like, I don't know if there's a good U.S. sports analogy for this. Help me out. So he is an all-action, box-to-box midfielder who has a great like range. He covers a lot of stamina, covers a lot of ground, solves a lot of problem for the coach. But weirdly, he has the ego of like a temperamental number 10. Like he has the sort of diva ego of someone who's a very creative player. That's very confusing. You don't see that in the sport.

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3: If I recall, what do you think it's been for him? And I know he hit leadoff for the bulk of his career. Do you think comfort? Is it just being in that leadoff spot that he has that mentality that's come back to him where he's been so productive since you guys have been regularly using him in that spot?
4: He's been excellent. I mean, I think some of it is he's an established hitter in this league. He understands what the pitcher is ultimately trying to do. He comes into the game with a game plan to counteract that pitcher's game plan. He's historically seen a lot of pitches, controlled the strike zone. He's got power, so he's a threat with the bat in that regard. And he's swinging a hot bat right now, and it's been great for us. We've talked a lot about getting out to a lead. We're a pretty dangerous team when we score first. So to have somebody at the top of the order, particularly when you're on the road and you hit first on the road, to strike first for us and get that lead has been great. And the boys have capitalized. We've had good starting pitching behind that to keep it rolling.
5: It's Ross Fenstermaker, the GM of the Texas Rangers, joining the invasion. How surprised are you that there are only six teams above 500 in the American League? It's been a year to where no one's kind of gotten out and shot out and separated themselves. That kind of changes the mindset of everyone kind of being in it. But does this shock you a bit?
4: Yeah, I think it's surprising. You know, you don't go into the season thinking that it's going to quite be at that level, but there's a lot of parity in the American League right now. And I think it's, for us in particular, it's been a blessing in disguise in that, you know, we've been able to hover around 500 and kind of find our streak now. And being a first place team with two games over 500, I think it's been, you know, an opportunity for us to play our best baseball and kind of capitalize on what is parity in the American League. But not something that we went into the season anticipating, but we'll certainly take it with where we're at right now.
5: And does that adjust your thinking as far as, you know, All-Star break, trade deadline, as far as movement of what you want to do when you have this much parity?
4: Yeah, I think it can influence that, but more than the parity in the league, I think it's our assessment of where our club's at and the way that we're playing and what this group ultimately needs to make a postseason run and to compete in October. So as long as we continue to play good baseball, which we have done lately, you know, with the parity in the league, we think that we'll remain competitive, and be able to supplement from there. So it's presented us with an opportunity, and credit to the group, they've capitalized on that opportunity.
3: We're talking with Ross Fenstermaker, the general manager of those first-place Texas Rangers, joining us here on The Invasion on The Ticket. Ross, when you look at Jacob Latz and what he has done this season, got his 18th save last night, but the multiple, I think it's 8 or 9 multi-inning saves that he has come in and locked down that back part of the bullpen for you, how do you balance his usage moving forward when he has been such a weapon, but he's already over 40 innings, and again, a guy that also last year started 8 games for you?
4: Yeah, it's hard. I mean, Jacob has been exceptional in that role. Obviously, he came into camp with the intent to compete for a starter's role. We transitioned the bullpen. A hat tip to Skip and his staff. They kind of noted early on, I think this guy's got a chance to close games for us, just given his balance for both left-handed hitters and right-handed hitters. And the uniqueness of being able to get both sides out while also having workload to go multiple innings. And it's, you know, it's tricky because he's pitched so exceptionally well for us that you want to use him as often as you can, particularly when you're playing in tight games. But we also know that it's a long season and we want to be cognizant of his workload. And we've got a couple of breaks here in between, you know, this next series. We were in the midst of a long stretch, and then we've got the All-Star break behind that. So hopefully we'll be able to catch our breath here a little bit as a collective unit. But man, what these guys have done, the bullpen and whole, Jacob in particular, but this whole bullpen with this stretch of games that we've been in, we've used them hard and we've run them hard, and they've answered the call every single time. And it just speaks volumes to the competitors that they are and their willingness to take the ball when we call on them. It's been pretty impressive.
5: 86 games in, how do you evaluate the job of Skip Schumacher and what he's done so far?
4: Very, very happy with what Skip has done. His leadership, you know, amongst the staff and also the players, his communication, our alignment from, you know, front office down to the field staff in terms of what we're trying to accomplish has been exceptional. It's just, it's been great. You know, you're

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3: Oh, that. Does LeBron, you know, give them an extra game? Does he give them two extra games? Does he give them the opportunity to win a series in the East, given what's in the East right now? East is definitely the weaker conference on paper. It feels like we're perpetually saying that. Basically, my entire adult lifetime, it's felt like the East is the lesser conference in the NBA.
4: 3 years, maybe four.
3: What?
4: Your entire adult lifetime. Go ahead. 3, maybe 4 years. I mean, we're new to adulthood over there.
3: I think now that I have this tool where I can just walk out of the studio on him, I'm going to start using it.
5: This tool?
3: More often. It's the only way that I can actually, like, it's like you're trying to figure out how to discipline a dog, right? And like you try the spray bottle, and the spray bottle doesn't work because the dog likes
4: the spray
3: bottle.
4: You're a cat guy anyway. You're a cat guy.
3: Well, you can't discipline a cat. Like, I don't know what you do about a cat. Like, there's nothing really can be done to tell a cat one way or the other. No, you have to do things this way. That's not the way that those things work. So, the only disciplinary tool I have with Fitzy is to just get up and leave.
4: Can't tell a cat anything, but you can teleport out of the studio. See what I did there? Tell a cat, teleport. Tell a cat, he thought hard about leaving again. I mean, he started to do the butt wiggle in the seat. He started to wiggle towards the door. I don't know. You guys are a hard critic. I thought that was... But go ahead. Making the East better. Yeah, finish your point now that I distracted you.
3: Your jokes are just bad.
4: I'm old, man. Like, I'm allowed to have dad jokes. I'm a dog
3: not
4: dad.
3: That's not an excuse.
4: A dog dad. Dog dad joke.
3: There are plenty of people who are of an advanced age as you are and are funny.
4: Okay. Well,
3: I don't know what your excuse is.
4: You know, maybe it's just not your type of humor. Go ahead. East.
3: I think America probably agrees with me. Anyway.
4: Teleport, telecat.
3: LeBron in Cleveland or Miami, for the purposes of actually winning something, makes way more sense than him going to Golden State. If he goes to Golden State, that to me is not about competitiveness. That's about wanting to spend time with his friends, his peers, essentially, and a coach that he respects in Steve Kerr for a happier final season for LeBron based on what LeBron prioritizes right now. I'm not going to say that winning isn't the most important thing to him because that's not a judgment that I think is fair to make of LeBron James. But I think that there are some things at 42 years old in your potentially final NBA season that he may slightly prioritize as a player who's won multiple championships for now three different organizations, who is as accomplished as he is. And I think Golden State is a happiness move more than it is a competitive move, if that is the way that this thing goes.
4: Which, again, is why I don't think it was accidental that Rich Paul, his agent, came out and said the next move will be made for the sake of happiness. It lets them tell us all what exactly that happiness is after he makes the decision. Could be championships, could be playing with his buddies, could be the city he's in. We won't know, and likely we won't know through the course of this weekend. We got one step closer to knowing who's going to advance in this matchup. France has gone ahead, and a superstar got him there. We'll tell you about it next. He's Buck Rising. I'm Jason Fitz. Buck and Fitz hanging out with you on Fox Sports Radio.
6: Got the family coming over? 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
3: Overall impact on the game. So the way the U.S. is structured, I think, puts them in a very good situation to win this game. I think the big test would be, you know, if you win this game, it'll be huge. It'll be a monumental achievement. They will have gotten back to a point they have not been in this World Cup since 2002. If you want to then really go to the absolute next level, then you got to beat Portugal or Spain, because the U.S. nearly defeated Belgium in 2014 when Belgium were better and we were not quite this good. I think so. For the U.S. to win this game on Monday would be significant, but not an upset. If you beat Spain or Portugal in a quarterfinal, you have really arrived. And I think that's where this tournament goes from great, which it's already been, to an, oh my goodness, out of words, unbelievable experience. And I don't buy for a minute, when you look at just the games the last 2 days, Cabo Verde nearly took Argentina to penalties. Today, Paraguay nearly took France into extra time. The margins between the Giants and everybody else have never been narrower. As great as Messi has been, as great as Mbappe has been, their teams the last 2 days look pretty mortal at different times. So I don't buy any of this stuff of saying, oh, it's been nice, but the U.S. can't win. I don't buy that at all. The U.S. absolutely can win this World Cup. But to your point, Pulisic's going to have to be great. And then Balogun comes back against Spain or Portugal, and he puts together another great performance, and then we're into the Final Four, and anything can happen.
4: I cannot even imagine what the national reaction would be to the USMNT being in a World Cup final. JP, really appreciate your time and your insights, especially on the 4th of July. And as two guys that are admittedly not experts, you can't thank you enough for how much your expertise helps everything that we're trying to cover here. So thank you so much for the time and hanging out with us.
3: Hey, it's a pleasure. Thanks for doing what you're doing to grow the game. We are officially a soccer country, and happy birthday to us all on this very special day. So thank you so much for having me on.
5: Hell yeah, America.
4: Hell yeah, America. That's great stuff from JP Mercy. And by the way, he's not wrong. I was in a park yesterday, and I noted that every kid around me was kicking around a soccer ball. And maybe that's always been the case, and I just haven't seen it. Maybe it's just because it's happening right now. But it just feels like this is hitting different, much like the World Cup run he referenced in 2002. Definitely changed the participation in youth soccer. I'll be interested in 10 years to see what the long-term ramifications of this particular run has been. We'll keep breaking it down. Plus,
5: No.
4: Go ahead.
5: What? I don't know. Just wait a second. What? Ian? He's already talked about kidnapping me.
4: What?
5: And purchasing a white van to take me to Disney World.
4: Disney, yeah.
5: Now he's saying that he's hanging around a public park.
4: It's 4th of July.
5: With children.
4: It's the 4th of July.
5: Without adult supervision.
4: It's the 4th of July. There were adults. There were adults everywhere.
5: I'm concerned.
4: There were adults everywhere.
5: About what kind of trend may be taking shape here.
4: Buck,
5: I just worried.
4: You know what? Let's just be honest here for a second. Only one of us has ever been on a do not fly list, and it wasn't me. He's Buck Rising.
5: The fact that I got randomly stopped for special screening in Barcelona, right? Not even this country where I'm used to being profiled. All right,
4: damn
5: Barcelona.
4: We have now
5: unbelievable.
4: It's taken us 4 hours.
5: Ten people, finally, people too.
4: We are finally at the spot. Oh, now we're finally at the spot where the bosses regret putting us on, together in person for 4 hours.
5: Would you rather?
4: Coming up, the single greatest game show in the history of sports talk radio. Would you rather next? Buck and Fitz on Fox Sports Radio.
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